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15: 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Ready for the weekend? We're here to get it started. This weekend with Gordon Deal.
16: Thanks for being with us. The World Cup headaches are mounting for the United States. High ticket prices for the U.S. men's national team's opener against Paraguay next month have left fans irate and seats unsold in Los Angeles. Here's Rachel Bachman, senior sports reporter at the Wall Street Journal. Rachel, set that scene.
17: The U.S. has not hosted a men's World Cup since 1994, so you would think that there'd be a ton of pent-up demand, especially for the opener, which is against Paraguay. And I think there is demand. However, FIFA's set ticket prices are so incredibly high that even really hardcore fans I talk to are passing on them.
16: How high are some of those ticket prices?
17: Well, right now, if you look at the site, most of the quote-unquote cheapest tickets are $1,940. They escalate to over $4,000, and those are not even the very best seats. The the hospitality kind of like, you know, super fancy front row seats are more expensive still.
16: Goodness. What do we say here? This is dynamic pricing? Is that what FIFA, the governing body, says?
17: Yes, FIFA has said they're using dynamic pricing, which is, you know, supposed to adjust to demand, which means that, of course, the more sought after a ticket is, the pricier it will be, which makes this game really interesting because it's not sold out. So some fans are sort of banking on or hoping that the ticket prices will come down, or maybe they can get them on a resale site. But there's no guarantee of that, certainly. And a number of them are just saying no thanks.
16: Wow. The E word, extortion, has crossed the lips of more than one fan here. What kind of reaction are you getting from fans who want to go?
17: Well, the guy I talked to who said that was actually talking about not just the prices, but also the way FIFA has been selling them. So he got on a wait list last year for a lottery, which he won to get the chance to buy a ticket. And then he was emailed FIFA from FIFA and a message that sort of read like a speakeasy invitation. It just said, on this date at this time, log in and try to get your tickets. And so he did. And, you know, I popped these tickets. There's just these very high prices. He had no idea how fast they would sell. You know, this was back in December. And so he just snapped up three of the $1,900 ones, not knowing if they'd be gone in 10 minutes.

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9: 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Whether single, taken, or somewhere in between, how do you know when it's time to consult a professional for financial guidance? Here's this weekend's Nicole Murray.
10: 33 and single, does she still need a financial planner? 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
11: So my overall rule is if you're considering it, a one-time overview won't hurt. But I understand why people are hesitant. A lot of future thinking financial advice hinges on wanting to own a home and wanting to have a kid. And this specific person that wrote in to me doesn't want either of those things. But still, I would say if you're even thinking about it, getting a financial advisor just for one time, you know, doing an hourly fee is worth it.
10: Do singles necessarily spend more on groceries or entertainment compared to people who are in couples?
11: They definitely can because housing costs won't be split. Things like streaming services, groceries won't be split. You know, filing your taxes jointly, you know, can put you in a lower tax bracket. There are lots of advantages to being partnered, especially being married, that singles don't have.
10: So in your article, you specifically mention a type of budget that people should consider. What is it?
11: Sure. So it's called the 50-30-20, and that means that 50% of your income goes towards needs like housing, 30% goes towards

0: let's face it, the 10-year treasury at 4.3, 4.4%, that's not telling you there's a lot of inflation in the pipeline. So I think we could see a lot lower inflation come the fall. And I think you could be in a place where the Fed actually does at least cut once this year. I think that's highly likely, and that's probably not priced into most people's models.
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2: The Texas Energy Infrastructure Revolution. Alex, I've been looking forward to this, and you've done a lot of research. So we're going to cover the energy history of Texas, and I'll let you get started.
1: So the modern Texas energy era began in 1901. With a Lucas Gusher at Spindletop near Beaumont, spewing 100,000 barrels a day. Texas long dominated U.S. energy production, produces more energy than any other U.S. state.
2: Yes.
1: Also consumes the most, by the way.
2: Really?
1: Yeah.
2: Well, that's data centers. We're going to get to that.
1: Yeah.
2: At the end, we'll have an AI wrap up because it's coming to Texas.
1: You have the state's story, of course, repeated booms, oil in early 20th century, natural gas and fracking. Wasn't there also an energy boom and bust in the 1980s?
2: Yes.
1: Remember that? That's when they started building all that stuff, all those high rises, and that didn't turn out too well for a while. Did come back for a while.
2: I remember driving back from college and, you know, the tollway.
1: Right.
2: Just went to LBJ. But you could see all the buildings being built up there in North Dallas.
1: You know what we lead in now?
2: What's that?
1: Not only oil, but natural gas. Natural gas. So, what do we call that? The shale revolution?
2: Yeah, we went from a deficit to a surplus. So, modern history, right, for Texas energy, starts in 2014. We were in a big deficit.
1: Right.
2: But the shale revolution, right, fracking was developed, right? And it was actually Mitchell Energy, George Mitchell, late 1990s, spent years perfecting horizontal drilling and then hydraulic fracking in the Barnett Shale near Fort Worth by injecting high pressure and chemicals into the deep shale formations. They unlocked lots of oil and gas. Eagle Ford was the leading piece.
1: That's right. And then Permian came online. You had a couple other shales outside of Texas.
2: Well, and there was a big MLP. Here's the investment lesson.
1: It's a good one.
2: And by 2014, everybody loved MLPs.
1: Oh, yeah.
2: Cheniere built its liquid natural gas facilities to import because we had a natural gas shortage. Anyway, the MLPs and the pipelines by 2014 were the most popular trade, master limited partnerships, and people were buying them up on margin.
1: Oh, yeah.
2: Yeah, they would buy them on margin because it paid 7%, paid 2%, 3% interest on a good deal from the bank, and you keep the rest as a carry trade.
1: I remember one person telling us, like, well, what do I need you for to buy MLPs?
2: Yeah.
1: That's right.
2: Well, here's the lesson in that. It was getting frothy, and ExxonMobil breaks support. And Mr. Toline comes into the investment committee and said, ExxonMobil just broke support.
1: Yep.
2: We want to get out of everything oil and gas.
1: Well, that was secondary to the other mathematical formula, which says that, hey, if you borrow a bunch of money to pay your dividends, something bad's probably going to happen.
2: So they had negative cash flow.
1: Yeah.
2: Okay. Energy Transfer, great company, but they were borrowing $2 billion a quarter finish the build out of the pipelines, right? And so they went from 30, it was like 30 something when we 40. Harvested that one. They got to 35 at the peak.
1: Okay.
2: But anyway, we were harvesting it at around just above 30, and it went all the way to $4 twice.
1: Yeah.
2: And they didn't finish the pipelines until 2018. And that's when the boys from Recurrent came to us and said in 2018, they're done. They built four times as many pipes.
1: Yeah.
2: Now they're starting to pay back debt. Well, the pandemic hit, and there was another opportunity to continue to compound. But that's well underway. And
1: you know, there's an investing lesson in that, too. And that's in large infrastructure build-out.

Here's a look outside the Beltway. I'm Tanya J. Powers. A Texas man accused of murdering his pregnant wife has been captured in Italy. Lee Gillies' attorney says his client flew from Houston to Canada, then to Italy after cutting off the GPS ankle monitor he'd been wearing since posting $1 million bond in his wife Krista's death. Gillies initially told police he'd tried to revive her after finding her unresponsive in October 2024, saying it was a suicide. Her death was ultimately ruled a homicide. The medical examiner's office said her injuries indicated strangulation. Some potato chips sold in the U.S. are being recalled for salmonella concerns. The recall affects Utz Quality Foods for chips, including Zapp's and Dirty brands. The company was notified that one of the ingredients of the chips may have been infected with salmonella. Utz has not gotten any complaints of illness, and batches of the chips have tested negative for salmonella, but the company says it's acting as a precaution. And rescue organizations have banded together to find new homes for 1,500 beagles removed from a breeding facility in Wisconsin. Last month, police resorted to using pepper spray to stop activists from breaking into Ridgeland Farms to remove the dogs they said were being mistreated. Those rescue groups are helping to find forever homes for the dogs and say hundreds of applications have already been received. For the Fox News Rundown, I'm Tanya J. Powers.